0: whatever module loads with Secure Boot still on. Now, one thing that, and there's a ton more features, but one thing to be careful of, sometimes you'll see a guide which will suggest, oh, use mockutil space dash dash disable dash validation. That tells the shim to stop checking signatures while Secure Boot is on. Basically, you know, like Ubuntu's documentation lists it as an option for people running self-built kernels, but you're basically telling it to stop, you know, that you're basically telling your bouncer to stop checking IDs. So know why you're doing it, because you then can load whatever. You're not checking any of the security anymore on what you're loading. One thing too is Art and CacheOS. When you set up Secure Boot with your own keys using a tool like SBCTL, you might not be using shim at all, in which case the mock stuff we've been talking about doesn't apply to you. Take a look at the link in the show notes for a man page to mock. And like I said, there's a ton more things it can do, but that's the high level we covered.
1: Yeah, very cool. Very cool. All right. I've got, like I said, it's not a command line tip. I came across a piece of hardware this week that is super cool, and I figured I would tell you guys about it. It is actually an Adafruit bonnet that has connectors for joystick and buttons on it. And, you know, you may think, oh, that's not very exciting. Well, okay, so it's the way that it works is it doesn't take any of your GPIOs on your Raspberry Pi. So you can almost certainly stack it with another hat. And it has an I2C breakout for all those GPIOs on it, which essentially means that you can build a plug-and-play arcade cabinet on top of your Raspberry Pi, which is essentially what I've done, what I've been working on. Went ahead and threw a picture of this build in progress. It's all inspired by Jeff Geerling and the little 10-inch racks that they use at the Home Lab stuff. I finally convinced myself I needed one of those, and it came, and I went, well, now what am I going to use it for? This is the project that I've started on now, is sort of turning it into a little Meshtastic powered arcade, which is coming along quite a bit. I made the statement that now that it works and my kids have discovered it, I'm never getting it back. It's going to be theirs forever. And in fact, on the picture that I have shared here, that's my daughter's hands on it playing Tetris. So, but a lot of fun. I wanted to make you aware of that for those Raspberry Pi heads out there like me that like being able to plug in real world hardware. If you want to do a joystick and some buttons and build your own arcade, there you go. It works really well, actually. So pretty cool piece of kit to know about. All right, that is it. That's the show. I'm gonna let the guys plug whatever they want to. We'll let Rob go first, and then Jeff. Rob, what you got for us?
2: All right, well, as usual, I'll plug my website, robertpcampbell.com. And there you can find links to my LinkedIn, Twitter, Blue Sky, Mastodon, and a place to donate a coffee in $5 increments. I have been posting on LinkedIn, Blue Sky, and Mastodon very regularly, about 5 to 6 times a week or more, give or take. So, in fact, my story on Artcraft, I had posted that on there before Phoronix even had the story up. So that's why I don't have the Phoronix story on my on the show notes, because I beat him to it. So follow me for stuff. Yes. Mostly been posting on Linux and security, about half and half. And also, if you want to know even more about me, my whole backstory, and Jeff could tell you more about this too, but check out my book. You've already missed the sale, so you can't get the ebook for $2.99 or whatever it was, but you could still buy it all at the regular price, or you can get the Kindle Unlimited and use it as one of your free options or whatever that is. I don't even know how that works. But if you go to my website, scroll down, or click the memoir button at the top, and then you can hit the buy on Amazon, or you just search Trailer Park to Technology Leader on Amazon, find my book and buy it, and, you know, hear about my life, my trajectory from growing up, being born on the day of a cold winter storm to my trajectory to technology leader.
1: It's a real sob story. All right, Rob, thanks so much. Jeff, what you got for us?
0: Well, it is a Rob story anyway.
1: Oh.
0: Two little things. Hey, I'm a dad. I can make those jokes.
1: Yeah, I know.
0: Two little things. One is I mentioned about the problems I was having coming back from like a KVM or display switch. NVIDIA came out with a new driver. It does not fix the problem. But I did see some workarounds saying that if you switch your refresh rate to 100 hertz or lower, that can sometimes bypass it, because then it's not using some of the compression, and it, because the compression going over your display port or HDMI cable is where the signal communication gets messed up. So we'll keep an eye on that.
1: So actually, Jeff, that's actually real similar to a problem that I've got, and I will tell you the workaround that I use. I'm curious if it works. The virtual terminals. I can use Control Alt and like F1 to switch to virtual terminal, stay there until the TV actually turns itself back on, and then switch back, and it'll come up. That might be something to try. Maybe a little bit quicker for
0: you. It won't do it.
1: It doesn't do it.
0: It does not do it. I cannot get. It does not register a signal on anything. So switching just says, nope, there is no display here, and the GPU will not send anything. So I have to SSH in to actually reboot to get the signal to come back.
1: The GPU doesn't see it and therefore won't shoot the signal out.
0: Yes.
1: Okay. Yeah. Different problem. All right. Continue on.
0: Yes. The other thing is Poetry Corner. Fingers tap away. Coffee fuels a bright blue screen. Syntax errors dance. Have a great week, everybody.
1: Yep. Awesome. Appreciate you guys being here. It's been a lot of fun again. And yeah, if you want to find more of me, there is, of course, Floss Weekly. We plan to be back this Tuesday. We've got a guest lined up, and about a month worth of guests lined up and more people on the docket. So it'll probably take us until my next business trip, which I'm sure we'll get behind on again, but that's all right. That's just life for me right now. And other than that, for those that are here with us, we want to say thank you. Appreciate everybody, whether you watch or listen, whether you get us live or on the download, and we'll be back next week on the Untitled Linux Show. Thanks, everybody. Right. See my terminal clotting behind me back there. It finally finished the round.
0: And WX Romer and Rajin, I got your show titles in. I try to always put in different platforms. Whenever I see the show title stuff, I enter them for people. So
1: yes. Gives us a chance to. No, I got to say, though, Not Even Embarrassed was pretty good.
2: Yeah.
0: Yeah.
1: That's a pretty good one. That may be the winner. Let's see what else we got. Bonnet with Buttons, Blue Green Screen of Success, Just Another File System. I love that name. Or I just love that name. Rob. Indeed. Now let's go with Not Even Embarrassed. That was pretty good.
0: Yeah, I think that's.
1: You know the real problem with that one? I struggle spelling the word embarrassed.
2: Did I spell it right? No way, I didn't spell it. You're the one who put it on there.
1: I put it on there. Let's spell check spell it for me. I assume this is
2: paste exists.
1: I assume everybody has this where there's like one or two words that it's just like when you type them out, like that doesn't look right. Nope, spelled it completely wrong. I have several of those. And what's really bad is like I know that it's spelled wrong, and I cannot, without the help of spell check or looking up at it, I can't get it spelled right.
2: It's probably a bad habit, but I've gotten to the point where I just spell it wrong and I keep right on going. And then I correct it afterwards. But
1: yeah.
2: Or if I'm talking to like AI, I just leave it alone. It'll figure it out.
1: I Yeah, I've thought about that. I've wondered that. I'm like, how badly could I spell this? And the AI will still know what I'm talking about. But I figured there's enough black magic inside the AI that I better spell it right, or else, you know, inside if it's protocol, the butterfly is going to flap its wings and cause some disaster at the end.
2: I know there's
0: I've seen it misspelled so many times that it goes, oh, I know what they're talking about.
1: Yeah, I'm sure some
0: stupid humans.
2: There are times where, like, I don't know how to explain this. I'm just going to say this, and I don't know how AI is going to know what I'm talking about, but then it does. I know one thing I've used it for, like, speaking of that, I'd be like, oh, what is that movie? And I'll describe a movie so vaguely.
1: Yeah.
2: And it gets it. It's like, how'd you know? What was it?
1: Yep.
0: You know, another cheat code is if you have something like something like in a foreign language you're not sure how to spell, you just talk into your phone, and then you use the dictate their voice to text feature, yeah, and go, oh, that's how you spell it, you know.
1: Yeah, that's pretty good. Right. Create my bit.ly link, copy link.
0: Of course, a lot of that stuff too now, or at least it's the systems I'm on, they fix your spelling as you type. So if something's like messed up, it just like, whoop, and there's no even going back and fixing it.
2: The systems I am on, I swear they do worse at that than they used to like 10, 20 years ago.
1: It's really bad. Like correcting. When you use the correct there and it changes it to the wrong there, or you correctly use an apostrophe like IT apostrophe S because I'm actually using the contraction and it removes the apostrophe. I'm like, thank you, Google. No, don't do that. I wish there was a setting to don't ever correct me if the thing that I wrote is a real word. And unfortunately, none of the tools that I use has that setting. I would love that setting.
2: One of my annoyances is like, I have a word spelled, but it's wrong. Like there's like one letter off. I'm missing one letter. And then he's like, it's squiggle. It knows it's spelled wrong. So I'm like, okay, let's go to it. And it suggests completely different things and doesn't know what I'm doing. So then I go over to, you know, Google and just type it in and see what it auto corrects you, because that fixes it. It's like, okay, I had one letter off. How could you think I was trying to do all these other words that were nothing like this?
1: Yo.
2: Like it would have got that 10, 20 years ago.
0: Yeah, you misspelled distinguished and it tries to go, oh, the correct word is bridge.
2: Pretty much. Pretty much.
1: Indeed. Let's see. All right. Let me get a show title and tease real quick. This is the Untitled Linux Show, episode 274, recorded Saturday, October the 10th. Not even embarrassed. This is the Untitled Linux Show, episode 274, recorded Saturday, October the 10th. Not even embarrassed. This week, we're talking about Artcraft and the rest of the fake vibe coded reverse engineered, we're not sure, but it looks a whole lot like the Adobe suite. And then there's a whole lot more wrong with Xorg, and yet more powerful tools to fix it. Ubuntu 26.10 has some questionable decisions about Grub. We talk about some ARM news and the possible Raspberry Pi killer. Blender goes 5.3. And Cage is doing some really interesting things in the Linux kernel. You don't want to miss it, so stay tuned. There we go. I like it.
0: Sweet.
1: Yeah. Let's see. Cage, Artcraft.
0: Yeah, talking about that thermal stuff, I deal that with a lot of that at work, and it's always when someone says, well, I need this temperature. What do you really mean? What is that really, you know?
1: Mm-hmm.
0: And even junction temperature. Well, which junction? Because that's different based on the chips and the... But that is your true one you worry about, because That's where you can really start having your increased degradation or other issues, because something's the actual silicon is heating up too much at that actual point.
1: Are you guys feeling the supply frame or supply chain crunch these days?
0: Yeah, there's getting parts for things and stuff. There's longer lead times, and
1: I ordered parts for a little project just the other day, and it's like we had to go to 5 different distribute dealerships to be able to get all the parts we needed, and still didn't get all the parts we needed.
0: Yeah, it's bad everywhere. I mean, it's kind of wild. And I know at least for the company I'm working for, is they are trying everything they can to get more stuff out the door. Mm-hmm. It's just the demand is so tremendous. That's why I even laugh when Elon's going to build that super mega fab or whatever. Good luck with that, and at least getting people to build it, because even contractors and all that kind of stuff is very scarce because of everything being built. And the other thing is, good luck finding the tools to put in it.
1: It will definitely be a challenge. On the other hand, the man has built some big things already. of all of the people in the world to go out and say that they're going to do that, he's one of the ones I take a little bit more seriously. You know what I mean? He's already been at the top of doing some of those seemingly impossible projects.
0: But the supply chain for that is going to be tremendous. Because a lot of it, he's dealing with a lot of things that can be sourced multiple places, but a lot of the semiconductor equipment, there's maybe one company that really makes this stuff. Like we'll take photolithography tools.
1: This time next year, we'll be talking about Elon Musk's new company making photolithography tools. We're going to build the machine that builds the machines that build the machines.
0: And I would love to see that. That
1: would be pretty interesting, actually.
0: the optics involved, it's like, oh, wow. I mean, that building a rocket would be simpler, a lot simpler than building a photolithography tool. And a lot of that is because of the precision needed.
1: Mm-hmm. Although, is it the Starlink stuff, the satellites themselves? Maybe there's some of those products that they actually build a lot of them in house, and like the whole thing they build in house.
0: Well, I could see that, but for Starlink, I bet you they're running on pretty big geometries because they don't really care. And if you're, when he says, "Well, I want all this memory and all this stuff for all the rockets and the robots and the," because he'd said that he wanted to buy all output of all major memory manufacturers at once. Mm-hmm. And there just isn't enough. Well, when you're doing that kind of memory, you want smaller geometries, and you need some of that to run it with any kind of efficiency at DDR5 speeds, HBM speeds, LPDDR speeds. You have to have that. And getting on the waiting list for, and I don't know what it is now, but it would not surprise me if somebody said, "Oh yeah, if you want to buy a top of the line twin scan immersion system from ASML, because they're basically the only game in town, you have a 2-year wait or 3-year wait." It would not surprise me in the least.
1: Yeah, I was seeing some expected 2028 numbers on some of those things I was looking at for that little project. Yeah,
0: it's
1: kind of ridiculous. So, well, I guess we're not using that part.
0: Well, and the thing is too, I've noticed that parts are going end of life a lot sooner. It used to be you had parts hanging around for a long time, and now it seems like, nope, we're done making those old ones. We're going on to the next ones. And I don't know, supply chain is pretty funny right now.
1: Yeah, it's real weird.
0: But from everything I've seen, everybody's cranking as hard as they can.
1: Mm-hmm.
0: The only ones not expanding that I know of are the spinning platter guys for drives. They're still holding steady at what they've got. And
1: yeah,
0: they're just afraid to expand because they're afraid as soon as they do, and then the market kind of goes away. And his price keeps going on down on solid state drives. I mean, you can get some pretty big, huge solid state drives now. I think they've got like 50 or 60 terabyte drives now.
1: Mm-hmm.
0: I mean, they're ungodly expensive right now, but
1: yes,
0: you keep looking at the prices as they keep, you know, look at what regular, you know, couple terabyte SSD cost, you know, 5 years ago or 10 years ago. And,
1: you know, I mean, if you're willing to go the enterprise SSD route, a certain company that we all know and love, is selling a 245 terabyte drive. And you're probably not going to buy that as an individual though. Rob, you're muted. Thank you for being muted.
0: Yeah, I couldn't even, that's 245. I mean, that's probably a $70,000 drive or something, I bet.
1: I bet the price on this is, if you have to ask the price, you can't afford it. And if you really must know, call us. I believe this is into that territory.
0: Oh, I'm sure. Yeah, it's, well, and the thing to remember is enterprise runs at a different scale. So when you say, oh, that thing's $5,000, that's a lot of, at enterprise levels, that's a rounding error.
1: And we were going to spend $500 million on the data center. It doesn't matter.
0: Yeah, just grab it, do it, you know.
1: Yep.
0: What I think is going to happen though too is, as much as people say, well, there's all, you know, all these shortages, how long before a lot of this stuff starts coming out of enterprise? Because enterprise stuff, you kind of got to stay fresh on. You don't want to be running real old enterprise stuff. Mm-hmm. And it starts hitting the used market and you have all this, you know, all these servers and drives that then people can go, oh, I can get this old used stuff, enterprise stuff for halfway decent.
1: Yeah, there are some places that sell those refurbished systems and get some really good deals.
0: And being enterprise, it's got a lot of durability and, it, you know, a lot more stable, a lot, you know, you can trust it a little better.
1: Although you got to be careful when you're buying on, you know, from random people on Amazon and eBay. I think I've talked about this on the show even before, but like there for a while, it was pretty typical that if you were to buy like a drive rated for NAS or rated for security cameras or whatever, like the red drives or the blue drives, you would actually get them and you would run you'd run the check on them the first time and they would have like 5,000 hours of use on them already. Sort of a gray market drives.
0: Yeah. And a lot of times when you get drives, you got to watch out for it is they won't honor the warranty unless you purchase them from an authorized seller. So even if you said, oh, I got this at Newegg, but maybe Newegg's not the official supplier for, say, Hitachi drives or whatever.
1: For that exact reason, I'm sure, because there are these gray list sales where people are reselling drives as new. They don't want to have to pay for them.
0: Well, and then they have what they call shucking drives, where you purchase a NAS or something. And you just rip the drives out of it because you can get them cheaper than if you tried to individually buy several drives. And it's.
1: Oh man, I remember hearing stories about that where it's like people were, but it's not exactly the same thing. But like companies were buying dishwashers because there is a part on the dishwasher that they could pull off. And they couldn't buy any of like an MCU or something. It's like, oh, it's on this dishwasher and they're available. But okay, buy 5,000 of them. It's cheaper than, you know, buying 5,000 of the parts because they're just not available at all.
0: Mm-hmm. And a lot of times it depends how parts are stored, because they don't always age the best. Parts like to have electricity.

0: thing that came out of those chips, you know? They
1: magic popcorn.
0: That'd be a good show title. Too bad it's in the after show.
2: Yeah, that might be a hard one to just squeeze in there later again.
0: I'd have to have a good hardware story.
1: Mm-hmm.
2: Just keep that, keep the one in the back of your mind.
1: Yep.
0: Well, I like to drone and pontificate about semiconductors, you know. When you guys deep dive into networking, it's like, I don't have anything, you know. I know the basics, but I...
2: There we go. I listened up then. Then I know what you're talking about.
0: Yeah. See, for me, it's the hardware. And...
2: I know what a chip is, but...
0: I've been involved in every level from blank wafer to finished product.
2: All the way through. Food here, chips and wafers. Mm.
1: Yeah. Absolutely.
0: A lot of chips don't even get sold as the little black squares that you're used to. They're sold as a lot of times they're sold as whole wafers, and companies then pull the die they want off. I mean, you give them wafer maps and they pull the die off so they can integrate it into their own designs. There you have some that are sold on reels, so you pull the good chips off and put them on these big, they look like great big old reel-to-reel tapes, but they hold all the parts on them, and then you feed them into these pick-and-place machines, and it can go through and place them how they want them. And
1: yep.
2: I could talk about printing and binding books and magazines, too.
1: Oh, yeah. You used to do that in your early career, huh?
2: If you count my high school part-time job, 20 years.
1: Yeah.
0: Right. He used to be able to shovel the coal in those old steam powered machines. Yep, that is in the book. He talks about running the binder machine.
1: Experimental file system.
2: Yeah, I remembered a story I should have put in there and I forgot. I mean, it would have fit perfectly, just a small little thing. But...
1: Save it and put it in the next revision.
2: Volume 2.
1: Google is caging kernel drivers.
0: Hey, Rob, Ken's asking you a question.
2: Oh, what's he asking me?
0: Do you know the difference between a chip, crisp, biscuit, and cookie?
2: What country you're in?
0: Well, I would ask what, based on the definition, what country is he talking about?
1: Mm-hmm.
0: Because a biscuit in the UK is not a biscuit in America.
1: No. Ooh. I went to Europe and we got to talking about like quintessential American foods. And I'm like, but you know, the one that everybody's sleeping on is biscuits and gravy. And they were like, biscuits and gravy? What? That sounds so weird. I'm like, no. Buttermilk biscuits, sausage gravy. Like, oh,
0: not our biscuit is not your biscuit.
1: And our gravy is not your gravy. Indeed.
0: Like, what is English gravy?
1: Like turkey gravy.
0: Oh, okay. Yeah, not sausage gravy.
1: No, not the same.
2: I mean, it's similar, just a different meat
1: base. No, it's really not. With sausage gravy, you make like a white sauce. You cook the sausage, and then you make a white sauce out of it, out of the sausage dripping.
0: Yeah, it's thick. So people from overseas, yeah, it's a very thick, meaty gravy. It's kind of, you might consider it more closer in viscosity to like a paste.
1: Yeah, that's probably what they would call it. That does not sound appetizing. I don't want to describe something I'm about to eat as a paste.
2: Biscuits and paste.
1: Oh,
0: God. Well, I'm trying to think of something that
2: sounds like a frosted cookie.
1: Oh,

0: Wow.
1: And our biscuits are not sweet at all. They are kind of ragged buns.
2: It's almost like a what we would call an English muffin, so a breakfast muffin.
1: Yeah.
2: It's kind not exactly the same
3: more
2: thing.
3: Flaky, you know.
2: Yeah.
1: Yeah. Yeah, it's more buttery but it's in the same area code as an English muffin.
3: Does McDonald's have breakfast in other countries?
2: Yes, but not necessarily with the same foods. And I would also say, please don't judge us by McDonald's breakfast food. I mean, a couple of their things are okay, but
3: I'm just wondering if they'd have biscuits and what they'd call them if they do.
1: Well, that's like
3: their sausage egg biscuits, or maybe they don't have them.
1: Well, and that's like we can even talk about pudding in the UK versus pudding here.
2: Yep.
1: Not the same thing.
2: I like both, but not the same thing.
3: I am hungry.
2: I was until you said biscuits and paste. And all of that just left me. Like, oh.
1: See, another good show title.
3: M-O-K-U-2.
1: No, sausage and hot dogs are not the same.
2: Nope.
1: They are the same shape, but the flavor is very different.
2: Completely different.
1: Yeah. Hot dogs have a very you put in different spices and you grind it into almost a paste before you case it. And most of the times the casing is removed. Some hot dogs do keep the casing, where sausage is usually a bigger diameter, it has different spices, and it's a coarser grind. And
3: hot dogs are blander.
2: It's also different meat. Yeah. Hot dogs, especially the cheap hot dogs, tend to be like really shady cuts of meat and not even meat.
1: Yeah, well, it can be, because you can get, you know, all pork, all beef hot dogs.
3: Traditionally, at least.
1: Traditionally, yeah. If it doesn't say, then it is kind of the scraps of everything they grind into a paste. And
3: I only do all beef myself.
1: Sausage, you can have different meats, but it's usually good cuts of meat. Usually pork and beef are the big sausage ones. You can have, you know, turkey and chicken and whatnot, but traditionally you're going to mostly run into beef and pork. And then you can mix them. It's usually a 70-30 ratio of fat to meat, or, you know, meat is 70%, fat is 30%. You can put in, you know, peppers and cheese and other things in there, and you leave the casing on the sausage, and it should, when you bite into sausage, it kind of should kind of snap when you bite into it. And hot dogs are very softer. Soft. They don't snap. They don't. Yeah.
2: Indeed.
1: Keith. Yeah. I was going same rough shape, just from they're both tubed meat or meat like substance sometimes in a hot dog.
3: I mean, there are a variety of sausages though. I mean, you can, well, sausage links are smaller, but you can get bigger sausage, summer sausage.
1: Oh yeah.
2: And those are very, very different from each other as well.
3: That's also very different. Yeah. Sausage patties.
1: Yeah, I make my own homemade. I make sausage. Have never made hot dogs. I want to try, though, because I would then have the meat of my choosing in them, not, you know. A lot of times, hot dogs, they'll put offal in, which, you know, you're putting in the hearts and liver and, you know, organ meat and scraps from other things. And,
2: yeah,
1: it's kind of a catch-all. And that way I'd have my own meat, but I also wouldn't put it into a paste. I don't have, you need special equipment to really do that. You can't, you look online, people say, well, you can use a food processor, whatever,
3: run in a blender.
1: Yeah, but you're going to burn it out because it's kind of heavy. The best thing is put it in a regular grinder with a fine die, run it through about three times and to go, okay, close enough. Mm-hmm. I think this weekend I'm going to try making my own bologna. I've got a couple pork butts that I'm going to make a pork bologna. Same thing, run it through a meat grinder a few times on the probably three times on the fine die and season it up. And hot dogs are usually kind of a standard spice mix, where sausage you can have, you know, hot and breakfast and Italian.
3: Is there any Mexican spice mix in the hot dog?
1: Yeah, mace is a primary space or a spice in there that kind of, so you get some salt, you get some mace, you get some other basic spices.
3: So salt's not a spice, it's a mineral.
1: Culinary it is, just like sugar's a liquid when you're baking. It's considered a wet ingredient.
3: Really?
2: That's funny.
1: But yeah, so and sausage has a huge range of flavors and spices and things you can put in, and it's huge.
2: All right, guys, appreciate it. I think we can call it. And
1: the Untitled Cooking Show now is concluded.
2: Yeah, for sure.
1: Have a great week, everybody.
2: See you, everybody.
1: Sticking around.
2: Take care.
3: Bye.